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3: I'm John Ryder. The Spurs have agreed with Victor Wembanyama on a five-year, $252 million max rookie extension, reports ESPN's Shams Charania. Who also reports that former Heat teammates Bam Adebayo and Tyler Herro got into a physical altercation today at a practice court in the Las Vegas hotel, with Adebayo striking Herro in the head. The Heat, in a statement, said that they are aware of this today and are not commenting. As for LeBron James, he still has not signed, with multiple teams discussing their interest with his agent Rich Paul. Here's what Golden State star Steph Curry had to say.
4: I feel like any place he'd call and say, I want to play there, he'd move mountains to make it happen. And I know we're in that boat as well. So the pitch is, we want to play good basketball, be around people that know how to play the game, hopefully, you know, raise our floor on our competitiveness this year. There's good golf in the Bay. It's just a matter of where he sees himself fitting. And at the end of the day, that's up to him.
3: Golden State, Philly, Miami, and Cleveland reportedly interested in LeBron. Spain with a goal in the 88th minute to beat Belgium 2-1 today in the World Cup quarterfinals. Set up a semifinal match versus France. Shohei Ohtani scratched from his scheduled start tonight against Arizona with a knee issue. Will also not play in the upcoming All-Star game on Tuesday night in Philadelphia and on ESPN Radio. On the scoreboard, the Tigers going for a sixth straight. They're hammering the Phillies 12-2 in the eighth. The Yankees lead the Nationals 1-0 in the first after a lengthy rain delay in D.C.
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4: May 15th, 1981, a date most Cleveland Indians fans need no introduction to. But for the rest of you, Len Barker made history at Cleveland Municipal Stadium.
5: Len Barker getting a sign from Ron Hesse. Wind up, here it comes. Fly ball center field. Manning coming on, he's there. He catches it. Len Barker has pitched the no-hitter. A perfect game for Len Barker.
4: That highlight courtesy of 3WE. Barker tosses the only perfect game of Cleveland Indians history and the last no-hitter. He never got a three-ball count in that game and struck out 11. The Indians got a 3-0 victory over the Blue Jays. It was the 10th perfect game in Major League history and one of the most attended games in Cleveland history. Even though 7,290 people are being truthful about their attendance of Len Barker's perfect game.
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5: O'Brien, first Friday night of action in the NBA Summer League in Las Vegas, and the action wasn't just on the hardwood. All-Star and Finals runner-up Victor Wembanyama has agreed to a five-year, $252 million maximum rookie-scale contract extension, sources tell ESPN's Shams Charania. Wembanyama decided on the 25% maximum instead of the 30% super with escalators because he and the Spurs went through multiple frameworks. The 22-year-old from France became eligible to negotiate his extension the day after the Spurs were eliminated by the New York Knicks in five games in the NBA Finals. Then came a story no one saw coming. Now former teammates Bam Adebayo and Tyler Hero reportedly involved in a physical altercation earlier today at a practice court in Las Vegas. We will have the very latest on this developing story coming up next on Game Night with Q Myers and yours truly on ESPN Radio. As for the actual basketball, the Nets, Rockets, Pacers, and Heat all winners today. Currently in the fourth quarter, the Memphis Grizzlies lead the Chicago Bulls 89-83. The Raptors lead the Celtics 34-26 at the half. To the W, Paige Bueckers heard all that noise. The former number one overall pick dropped a season-high 34 points. Toronto's Marina Mabry also had 34, but Dallas gets the dub in front of a WNBA record 20,996 in Quebec, 108-95. The Valkyries pull away from the Sun 79-64 for their seventh straight win. The Sky and Sparks about to tip off. Spain is on to the semifinals of the 2026 World Cup. We'll have more on that coming up on Game Night as well. And for more scores and analysis, check out ESPN.com and that all-new ESPN app. Live from NBA Summer League Game Night with reports, analysis, and a whole lot more straight ahead with Q Myers and yours truly right here on ESPN Radio.

0: You know, I know this is an event that's going on right now, baby, that is near and dear to your heart. Somebody's going to be the Summer League champs, and they're going to put their name alongside the Cleveland Cavaliers of 2023.
1: Look, they can never take it away from us. Right? 2023 Summer League champs. They got rings and everything.
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8: O'Brien, first Friday night of action in the NBA Summer League, and the action wasn't just on the hardwood. Finals runner-up Victor Wembanyama has agreed to a five-year, $252 million maximum rookie scale contract extension, sources tell ESPN Shams Charania. Then came a story no one saw coming. Now former teammates Bam Adebayo and Tyler Hero reportedly involved in a physical altercation earlier today at a practice court in a Las Vegas hotel. We will continue to keep you updated on the very latest with this story right here on Game Night on ESPN Radio. As for the actual basketball. Number four overall pick, Caleb Wilson, dropped 35 for the Bulls in his debut, but Cam Boozer had 23-6, and the Grizzlies get the dub 97-96. The Celtics and the Raptors, meanwhile, are headed to overtime. The Lakers currently lead the Thunder with 5:27 remaining in the second quarter. To the W, Paige Beckers heard all the noise. The former number one overall pick dropped a season-high 34 tonight. Toronto's Marina Mabry also had 34, but Dallas gets the dub in front of a WNBA record crowd in Quebec, 108-95. The Valkyries pull away from the Suns 79-64 for their seventh straight win. Sky and Sparks currently at the half. LA in front by 5. To the majors, Shohei Ohtani is dealing with knee soreness. He was scratched from his scheduled start tonight and will miss Tuesday's All-Star game. The Yankees now trail the Washington Nationals, who just played a 2 in the seventh inning, 3-2 in our nation's capital. Elsewhere, the Cardinals and Braves in a rain delay, and the Texas Rangers prevail over the Houston Astros 7-3. For more scores and analysis, head on over to ESPN.com and that all-new ESPN app. The Indiana Fever, 4-0 without Caitlin Clark this year. Need I say more? We discuss that next on Game Night, live from NBA Summer League with Q Myers and yours truly, right here on ESPN Radio.
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0: You know, I know this is an event that's going on right now,
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0: that is near and dear to your heart. Somebody's going to be the Summer League champs, and they're going to put their name alongside the Cleveland Cavaliers of 2023.
1: Look, they can never take it away from us. All right, 2023 Summer League champs. They got rings and everything. You're telling me they're in the Cavs banner in the Thomas and Mack Center?
0: No. No one even knows the Cavs competed in the Thomas and Mack Center.
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5: I'm Mia O'Brien. Paige Beckers has heard the noise and answered the bell. The former number one overall pick dropped a season-high 34 points tonight for the Dallas Wings. Toronto's Marina Mabry also had 34, but the Wings get the dub in front of a WNBA record 20,996 fans in Quebec, 108-95. Elsewhere, the Valkyries pull away from the Sun 79-64 for their seventh straight win. Sky and the Sparks currently in action at Crypto Arena in the fourth quarter. Sparks up 95-84 with 2:05 remaining. Spain defeated Belgium 2-1 this afternoon, advancing to their first World Cup semifinal since they won it all in 2010. It'll be number one France versus number two Spain Tuesday in Dallas for a spot in the championship game. In the majors, Shohei Ohtani dealing with knee soreness, a scratch tonight, and he will miss Tuesday's All-Star game. Elsewhere, Jazz Chisholm's two-run homer in the ninth powers a New York Yankees comeback over the Nationals in our nation's capital 5-3. The Rangers defeat the Astros 7-3 in a Lone Star State showdown. And after a lengthy rain delay, the Braves and the Cardinals have resumed. That game is still scoreless in the fifth. Elsewhere, the Blue Jays in front of the Padres 5-2. The Diamondbacks lead the Dodgers, sans Shohei Ohtani, 8-2. Rockies and Giants knotted at 1 in the sixth. Tigers also defeated the Phillies 10-2. For more scores and analysis, check out ESPN.com and that all-new ESPN app. Our NFL Rank'em series continues with my top five rookies for the upcoming season. That is coming your way next with Q Myers and yours truly right here on ESPN Radio.
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0: it is Keon. And he said, well, it says giant. I said, no, it does not. It says Keon with a Q. That's a G. And I said, all right, man, I'm going to let you have it. Because you know what?
1: Yeah, right.
0: What do I know about my own name?
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1: Isn't it something when someone wants to tell you about your own name? Isn't it something when someone wants
3: Q,
1: to tell,
3: tell you something
1: about your own name? Please do.
3: I think my name in 2026, you know, you see MIA. And you pronounce it a certain way, right? I don't know. I feel like with me,
1: yeah.
3: Mia. Pop culture, you know, Mamma Mia. Like, I feel like it's pretty self-explanatory. So riddle me this. How come both at my eighth grade graduation after matriculating through Barkalow Middle School all 3 years, my middle school principal, and despite four dress rehearsals because I had the commencement speech, still called me Maya?
1: Really?
3: The bishop in the Archdiocese of Trenton 3 weeks earlier. Now, granted, he didn't know me from Adam. Also called me Maya, so I may not actually be, you know, actually confirmed by the Catholic Church for all we know. So

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1: All set for some Friday Top Sound. The Tigers doing damage in the 6th. James Outman adding on 97.1 The Ticket.
3: Outman, fly ball to the gap in right center. This will split the outfielders to the wall. Two more runs for the Tigers. Valencian, the Kisry Puppet. Here in the 6th and lead it 6-2.
0: Number 4.
1: Junior Kevin Arrow's tear continues at the Trop on 620 WDAE.
4: Swinging a fly ball down the right field line towards the pole. Fair or foul? We're watching it and it's gone. Junior Kevin Arrow watched it himself at the batter's circle. Just now he goes into his home run trot. A two-run shot to the opposite field. I don't think he's ever hit one that looked just like that. His 28th and the have a 6-2 lead.
0: Number 3.
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5: 3-2 pitch on the way. Siegler swings and he clobbers one deep down the line and left, tailing toward the pole. It is gone! Two-run shot, Anthony Siegler. And the Red Sox add insurance. It's 4-1 in the 7th.
0: Number 2.
1: Took a while in D.C. for Yankees Nats around the range as Chisholm made it worth the wait in the 9th on the YES Network.
6: High fly ball, deep right field, Wood back, track, wall, see ya! A big two-run home run for Chisholm, and the Yankees retake the lead. They're up 4-3.
0: Number 1.
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7: Mason Barnett pitches. Swinging a ground ball fair. Right field corner. Benintendi scores. Peters on his way to third. Here's the throw. Safe. He's hit for the cycle.
1: Yeah, what a night for Tristan Peters out of the 9th spot for the White Sox. Some really good finishes in baseball on Friday night. Get to the WNBA. Big night for Paige Beckers in a 108-95 Wings win over the Tempo. Beckers had 34 Wings, improving to 15-8. The Sparks take down the Sky 102-87. Neko Ogwumike, 25-12 boards. L.A. within a game of 500. Valkyries over the Sun, 79-64. Veronica Burton had 17-6 assists. That's a wrap for us here on SportsCenter All Night. Nick DeLuca saying thanks for hanging with us. Up next, best of ESPN Radio.
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1: Excited to welcome in Tabu from the Black Eyed Peas, six-time Grammy Award winner. 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We were just talking about LeBron and where he might go. 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
0: Number 5.
1: All set for some Friday Top Sound. The Tigers doing damage in the sixth. James Outman adding on 97-1 the ticket.
3: Outman, fly ball to the gap in right center. This will split the outfielders to the wall. Two more runs for the Tigers. Valencian, McKinstry pumping the arms, heading home. On to third goes Outman. Tigers have exploded here in the sixth and lead it 6-2.
0: Number 4.
1: Junior Kevin Arrow's tear continues at the Trop on 620 WDAE.
4: Swinging a fly ball down the right field line towards the pole. Fair or foul? We're watching it, and it's gone! Junior Kevin Arrow watched it himself at the batter's circle. Just now he goes into his home run trot. A two-run shot to the opposite field. I don't think he's ever hit one that looked just like that. His 28th, and the Rays have a 6-2 lead.
0: Number 3.
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5: 3-2 pitch on the way. Siegler swings and he clobbers one deep down the line and left, tailing toward the pole. It is gone! Two-run shot, Anthony Siegler. And the Red Sox add insurance. It's 4-1 in the seventh.
0: Number 2.
1: Took a while in D.C. for Yankees Nats around the range as Chisholm made it worth the wait in the ninth on the YES Network.
6: High fly ball, deep right field, Wood back, track, wall, see ya! A big two-run home run for Chisholm, and the Yankees retake the lead. They're up 4-3.
0: Number 1.
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7: Mason Barnett pitches. Swinging a ground ball, fair. Right field corner. Benintendi scores. Peters on his way to third. Here's the throw. Safe. He's hit for the cycle.
1: Yeah, what a night for Tristan Peters out of the ninth spot for the White Sox. Some really good finishes in baseball on Friday night. Get to the WNBA. Big night for Paige Beckers in a 108-95 Wings win over the Tempo. Beckers had 34 wings, improving to 15-8. The Sparks take down the Sky 102-87. Neka Ogwumike had 25 and 12 boards. Sparks within a game of 500. Valkyrie 79, Suns 64. Veronica Burton had 17 and 6 assists. Golden State 17-7. Up next, World Cup semis are set on one side of the bracket. 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
17: 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Joining us now is Dr. Peter McCullough with some smart ways to be prepared before summer begins. Doctor, summer is supposed to be relaxing, but travel can come with surprises. 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
17: Good morning, everyone, and welcome to Beyond Sports. I am Hannah Stanley with you, as I am every single weekend. We are so lucky to be joined by our next guest, and I'm super excited because he and I have known each other for a very long time, because what we are about to discuss started more locally and now has expanded to be national. So I'm excited to bring it to you guys. It is, of course, back to school time. My kids just

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6: And so that's what we're trying to fix.
7: The average school supply list is, I'm guessing, $35 to $50 per kid, based on what I've dealt with. And I'm thrifty. So, you know, I'm always looking for, oh, good, glue sticks are, you know, 2 for 1 or whatever. And I'll buy them throughout the year. If you're not capable of coming up with that extra money, obviously rent and food definitely supersedes with good reason. But our teachers put so much of their own money into their classroom, into their education, into their kids already, that it's challenging to assume that they can provide school supplies for each of those students also.
6: Yeah. So first of all, the amount that a family spends on supplies is much higher than what you talked about. And also the it's not only that, but you think about, like, if kids are, you know, in music and they need band instruments, if they play sports, there's a lot of other things that kids need for school or to participate in school activities that even add to that list for the traditional school supplies. And then, of course, you have all the technology, which is separate from what we do. And, you know, computers and earbuds and iPads and all of those things on top of it. So it's really hundreds of dollars per child. And the point that you make about teachers is a good one, because before the pandemic, it was about $500, it was a little under $500 on average that a teacher would spend on classroom supplies. And the latest figure that I looked at was like closer to $750, in part because of the pandemic and the impact that it has had.
7: Yeah.
6: And what's very troubling about that is we've lost a lot of teachers as a result of the pandemic, not because they had gotten sick, but because of the stress and the amount of work that the additional work that they've had to do, a lot of them have left the profession. And I have some younger friends who are in their, you know, 30s and 20s who are questioning or have decided to leave the teaching profession because of the amount of work.
7: A lot of during the pandemic, a lot of supplies went home with kids and never came back. So things that they could have reused and reused year after year disappeared with good reason, but they just never got those supplies back. So it does add up. I was massively underestimating. Apparently my kids do nothing. I keep them locked in a room. So I'm like, you will study. But yeah, you're right. Instruments and athletics and really the inherent costs of getting them to these places add up. So the toolkits that you guys are putting together, what are you providing and who are you targeting and reaching now? Because it started with a small group of schools in Illinois, and now I notice that it's not an I, it's an A for America at the end of the end of the name.
6: Well, I still remember the first year when we did this, and I went with my parents to Target, and that's where we bought. We loaded up several shopping carts and spent an hour and a half in line because the cashier refused to multiply the number of items and scan it once. So every pencil had to be scanned individually. So it was a long afternoon at the Target. And then we got together with the YMCA, which is still one of our large distribution partners. And some of their employees and volunteers assembled what would have been year one of our program. And since then, we've grown substantially. And those kits that we give out now, we have four different kits that we offer from pre-K all the way up to high school. Each one covers about three grades. So the kids are getting these are core basic supplies. This isn't an iPad. I would love to put an iPad in every kit, but obviously we're not getting enough donations yet to do that.
7: Yes.
6: But these are one of the things that people love about our kits, and we hear this all the time from people that have gotten other donations of things, is that our kits are loaded. And so they do get, you know, a package of 12 pencils and, you know, a package of markers. And again, these are great appropriate. So the younger kids are going to get construction paper and safety scissors. Older kids are going to get things like highlighters and college ruled notebooks.
7: Mm-hmm. Yeah, you many years ago, you brought a kit for me. And I, for the longest time, would dig back into it. I'm like, this is great. my kids are like, I need a red pen. I'm like, I've got a red pen. Give me a minute. So it really was something that if I didn't need it this year, they could still go back to it. Now, what you mentioned initially, and I want to again review the fact that you, Matthew, are Matthew Kurtzman, CEO of Back to School America. What is that website?
6: Be2sa.org.
7: Perfect. And what you were saying is that what you are giving them physically are school supplies. It is a toolkit of supplies that are pretty basic in that they will be needed by children and students. Yeah. But what you are actually giving them is self-esteem. How did you come about that knowledge and the effect that you guys were having on these kids?
6: Well, that was, you know, seeing the kids' faces when we would hand them the kits. That was when I would go to military bases, which is something I love to do. Mm-hmm. Sadly, in this country, we don't take care of the military. And you would, if you knew the salaries of those that are serving at the lower levels, you would be shocked. We do a lot of giving to military families through a partnership with Operation Homefront, which serves military families throughout the country. And it's weird when I give out the kits and I'm thinking that this is a person who is sacrificing their life for our country and they're thanking me for a box of school supplies. And it is very humbling. And I often, you know, say to them, no, you know, thank you.
7: Mm-hmm. Mm-hmm.
6: But that self-esteem component is critical. It's also why in all of our kits, we include a note of inspiration. This is a note of encouragement that is written by volunteers. And it's something that your listeners, I would love for them to participate in that program. It's very simple. They can just go to our website, sign up. We'll send them these, blank, 6x8 cards. They can fill them out and send them back to us. And then they'll go in one of the kits.
7: I'm going to do this. I didn't even know. And I've been digging through this website, making sure I was prepared for this interview. But I will do this and my kids are going to do this as well, because it's never too early to get them giving back either. So if this is something that you want to participate in, this is a great way to do it by filling out these cards, going to SA.org and doing a request for these note cards. How can people become sponsors? I mean, what are you guys looking for as far as donations and volunteerism, et cetera?
6: Right. Well, we are always looking for people to volunteer in a variety of different ways. The Notes for Inspiration is certainly one of those programs. Certainly a simple donation, you know, for every $22.50 that somebody donates, we're able to give out one more kit. So it's not a lot of money to have that impact. For companies, we offer a lot of different programs, and not just companies, but also organizations. We have a great program. It's that we developed a number of years ago called our Build-A-Kit program. Mm-hmm. And this is where companies were, in essence, buy the school supplies from us in bulk and then assemble them as part of a team building activity into the back to school kit. They write those notes of inspiration that goes in the kit. And then they have the option of either giving them out themselves to a school, a government agency, or a community organization. Or in most cases, they will have us do it on their behalf. Right. And so that's when we'll do outreach to local schools, to a YMCA, to a Boys and Girls Club. We work with so many different organizations across the country to distribute kits because, you know, again, the need is so great.
7: So thank you for that perfect segue into my next question. How are you identifying those who are receiving these kits or need to receive these kits?
6: Well, the beauty is that we don't actually do that in the sense that we allow the companies that are working with us or organizations that already know, like when we work with the YMCA, they know which kids are low income. People who belong to a YMCA pay on a graduated scale. And in schools, if a kid qualifies for the SNAP program, you know, free meals, then we know they're low income. So we let our partners actually do the vetting, if you will, to make sure that our kits are going to kids from low income families.
7: Okay. And then, so if you go in across the country, because now you're in America, you're all over the country. So if a company has you come into their area, they fill out or they fulfill however many kits, then do you reach out to the YMCA locally or Operation Homefront locally and figure out
6: where to go? That's how we do that. And companies can also, some companies that maybe don't have the bandwidth to actually assemble the kits, they can just buy them and say, okay, we want to donate. We're in a community and there's a school nearby and we want to donate, you know, 400 kits to them. Mm-hmm. Also, what's new this year we're excited about, because we do this 12 months out of the year. It's not just during back to school season, which is a misconception that people often have about us. There's always a need. And kids use up things, they lose supplies, they give them to siblings and their classmates. So there's always that need. So we do a lot of these Build-A-Kits and distributions at other times of the year. And we're just launching a program now for Christmas that we're very excited about for the holiday season. So this will actually allow companies to either assemble the kits or buy them already assembled. Mm-hmm. And then they get to decorate the kits with stickers and markers. And then we provide wrapping paper so they can wrap them as gifts.
7: All right. See, this is spectacular because that's another thing it really makes a ton of sense. Kids drop markers that are then thrown away. They step on pencils. Their glue stick dries out. So it is, the need is as great in January as it is in August, September. So I 100% endorse this.
6: And I should point out too, that a lot of the partners we work with. So for instance, we, you know, do stuff with foster families. So a lot of times when a child gets placed in a new family and then ends up in a new school. And maybe they're, maybe it's in March or maybe it's in November. In order to help the kid feel good about themselves and to ease the ease them into it, by giving them a fresh box of school supplies makes them feel better about going to that new school. We also do things a lot with homeless shelters. Well, again, these are institutions where families with kids are coming in and out 12 months out of the year. So it's not just during back to school time. So a lot of times we will send stuff to these places. They may put it in a warehouse and they'll give out, you know, some in January, some in February, and so on.
7: As they need them.
6: Yes.
7: This is really fantastic. So let's go back to the moment where you scaled from Back to School Illinois, because you and I used to talk about how the need within Illinois at that time was in the million level of,
6: yes,
7: of students and well, I'll say students, but families, but students specifically. Now you're in America. How are you, at what point did you go, oh, let's take on the other 49 states. We can do this.
6: Right. Well, it's interesting. So we had a couple of corporate sponsors who wanted to do something in their states where they have their headquarters. And I remember we worked with MoneyGram and they are down in Dallas. So, and they wanted to do a build a kit and donate kits to a local orphanage that was down there. And so all of a sudden I thought, well, wow, this is going to be weird because we're going to be sending kits down there that say Back to School Illinois and it's in Texas. So that's how Back to School America was born. So we now we're able to like now do stuff in other places, and it just made more sense.
7: Are there other organizations doing this that you can partner with, or are you guys like, this is us, we're the people who are helping to provide this on our own?
6: Well, there's so many different organizations, and God bless all of them for what they do, whether it's a small church, you know, someplace. There's a lot of other organizations. Some do backpacks. There's all different ways that people are trying to fill that gap, right? It's I would love to be able to fill it all, right? And our goal one day is to make sure that every kid in this country has school supplies year round. But the need is so great, and we can't do it all, and so. I like our model because there's uniformity of our kits, and that's very important to us. We don't take collected supplies, and people ask why. And there's a very good reason, and that is that when we give out two of our kits to two kids in the same class, the supplies are identical. And so by doing that, there is no jealousy. You can imagine what it would be like if one kid gets the 48-pack of Crayola crayons with the built-in sharpener, and then you get the 12-pack of Office Depot brand.
7: Right.
6: And so we don't want that jealousy because, again, that's the opposite of the self-esteem. So that's why we buy all our supplies so our kits are uniform.
7: It's an excellent point. So people who are at home listening going, oh, I can put a bin in the lobby of the office. That's not what you guys are doing. You're putting the monies directly into buying uniform and consistent supplies so that all of your kids are on par. They're matching. So that if you go in and give them to an entire school, they're all equitable.
6: Right. So every kid that, you know, like one of our kits covers pre-K through first grade. So all the supplies in those kits are the same. We have a second through fifth grade kit. All the supplies in that are the same and so on up through high school. And by the way, I should point out, this is not me disparaging anybody else's program. Certainly if somebody collects supplies and gives them out, it still helps. I think that our way of doing it, we're trying to not only give supplies, but boost self-esteem too.
7: No, I think that anybody who's making an effort to give back, especially to these kids who don't have an option, you know, they're in the lot that they've been dealt thus far. So good on you for anyone who is, you know, donating supplies to a teacher or to the school. I remember one of those times where I was like, you know, trolling Amazon in the middle of the night. Like I couldn't sleep. Then I found like gallons of glue for like $2. They were just trying to close them out. So I bought four. I can afford $8. And I just walked into the school and I was like, glue gallons. And they're like, what? And I'm like, just tell the teachers they hurt. If they want to refill their kids' glues, fine. And it just was like $8. And essentially every kid in the school could have new glue. And I didn't need credit for that. I just was like, wow, somebody needed glue. So anybody who's making an effort, good. But I get your point based on your research and what you have done for years, that to create that equitability, I think that's a word. It is now, where kids can feel equal, equitable, that having nothing that they can compare makes it easier. So it's like they're being issued the same, you know, in the military, you all get the same uniform. Right. So by having the same school supplies, that's just one less thing to think about. So how can people, I can't believe this, we're almost out of time. Matthew Kurtzman, Back to School America, B2SA.org is the website. Tell me what people can do to get involved, since there are no bins. You don't have to go to a bank and donate anything. Right. You don't have to buy glue in the middle of the night when it's on clearance. This is all through Back to School America.
6: Yeah. So obviously the number one thing, people can make a donation, whether it's, you know, $1 or $100,000, you know, it all helps and it all makes a difference. And as I said, for $22.50, we're able to put one more kit into the hands of one more kid that needs it. Writing notes of inspiration, going to our website and signing up for that. You know, we are on par right now to do maybe 45,000 of these kits this year. Which is a tremendous achievement. At the same time, it's a drop in the bucket. So of what the need is.
7: Yeah.
6: So people can certainly, you know, we need lots of notes of inspiration written. Some places we have sponsorships, we have events. We did an event in Phoenix last month, which was great, and put about 1,200 kits into the community out there. And actually, what I was really happy about that particular event that we did was a lot of the kits went to Native American Indians. And we worked with the Navajo tribe up there, who was really struggling. I met one of the leaders of that group, and she was telling me about, you know, even problems with the internet and all the kids in the community having to go to one spot and sit outside when it's cold just to be, because there's only one place really where they can get internet, because none of the companies want to build cell towers there. So to be able to provide them with school supplies was, you know, something that was very rewarding.
7: That is so fascinating, because education has become so online. You know, they don't have textbooks as much anymore. They have modules and Chromebooks and things. So to not have cellular service in their whole reservation seems very believable, and yet it doesn't even occur to most people.
6: And so, you know, the question is, what do we expect from kids if we don't provide them with a good education? If we want them to grow up, to make good choices, to lead happy, healthy, productive lives, to contribute to our society, not detract from it, then we've got to give them a good education. And what we are one little piece of the puzzle, but one very important piece, right? School supplies.
7: Right. And we need representation from those groups. So we need kids from the Navajo Nation to represent what's going on in their community, so we understand and can make choices going forward to help them. And if we're not able to provide them the tools to be a part of that conversation, then that problem persists. And yes. You mentioned earlier, whether it's a dollar, $100,000, I would encourage people to give $100,000 if they can. Feel free to contact me and I'll put you in touch with Matthew directly. But also you can go to B, like back, the number 2SA, Back to School America. It is B2SA.org is the website. Matthew Kurtzman is the CEO. You said 45,000 kids this year. I'm trying to remember the first time what the number was. I have to go back and listen to old interviews.
6: Well, actually yesterday we had a huge event here in Chicago. And we distributed 8,000 kits in the city. And as part of the festivities at the event that we had at the Broadway Park Armory, we actually distributed our 10 million school supply, which was a ruler. And so we had a little bit of a celebration. And the young boy that got that kit with that ruler got some extra stuff along with it. We had a cake. And it was an exciting time for us.
7: Oh my gosh, the 10 million, how perfect that it was a ruler so you can measure.
6: Exactly.
7: Yes. Exactly. Okay. I wonder if that was a coincidence. So I'm guessing it was not. How many kids did you do your first year with your parents at the Target?
6: We actually did backpacks back then. It was 173.
7: Uh-huh. And now you're doing 45,000.
6: Yeah.
7: Throughout
6: the country. A little bit.
7: That has been tremendous scaling and growth in all of those lives that you're touching. And the other thing is too, you guys are giving out kits for kids, but it's not necessarily just them. They could be affecting their brothers and sisters, a cousin who needed something. So you're touching far more lives than just those 45.
6: Right. And as you pointed out earlier, the school teachers and reducing that burden on them, which, as we talked about earlier, they already have so much on their plate. We need more people, young people, to go into the profession of teaching.
7: You know what? You're 100% correct. Giving back to these kids, it is so worthy and so fulfilling. But I understand it is not appealing at this moment, and we need more people to really like understand how much you get back from. The moment where you see the light bulb go on and you realize you helped that kid forever.
6: I wish everybody that donated to us could go to one of our distributions so they could see the faces of the kids and the parents when they get the school supplies.
7: I want that. I would like that also. I mean, you guys have videos online that.
6: Well, next time you come to Chicago, I'll take you somewhere.
7: All right. That sounds good. I know you've invited me before, and I always felt this like massive need to work. Whatever. All right. Matthew Kurtzman, Back to School America. I can't tell you guys how proud I am of this organization, of this man, for affecting so many lives throughout these past years. B, as in back, the number 2SA.org. Thank you so much for your time. We'll talk to you again.

0: This is Hired, the Good Karma Brands recruitment show. Looking for your next great career or looking to supplement your business with the best talent available? You're in the right spot. And now, here's your host, Kyle Wallace.
1: Hello and welcome into Hire, the Good Karma Brands recruitment show, where we introduce you to the people, the opportunities, and the culture which makes Good Karma Brands a special place to build your career. I am your host of Hire, Kyle Wallace, and today we will head over to the City of Angels, Los Angeles, to speak with one of our leaders of our ESPN LA team, Stephanie Alexander. Stephanie is the marketing manager and internship coordinator for ESPN LA. Stephanie is hiring for their fall 2026 competitive internship class. It is an exciting opportunity out there that I cannot wait for everybody to learn more about, that fall 2026 internship class opportunity for ESPN LA. We will also keep it out in the land of Los Angeles as we will speak with another ESPN LA teammate, Rosie Razzle. Rosie is a partnership coordinator out there at ESPN LA, and we will ask Rosie about the big eight questions about growth, culture, and teamwork in her journey through Good Karma Brands. Don't go anywhere because you will not want to miss any of these great conversations that we have. That's all coming up next right here on Hire, the GKB recruitment show. Welcome back in to Hire, the Good Karma Brands recruitment show, and I am so excited to be joined by Stephanie Alexander, marketing manager and internship coordinator at ESPN LA. Stephanie is hiring for the fall 2026 internship program out at ESPN LA. Stephanie, I am so excited to talk about the great opportunities you have out there in Los Angeles. How are you doing today, Stephanie?
2: I am doing wonderful today. Thanks for having me, Kyle. I'm very excited to chat about our upcoming fall opportunities.
1: Yeah, absolutely. Let's just get started, Stephanie. First, can you just start about what is your role at ESPN LA?
2: So I am a marketing manager here at ESPN LA, which basically means I help manage what we lovingly call our fun and games department. So helping with coordinating our events, logistics, managing our part-time teammates, with fan-facing events, supporting our partners, and generally responsible for anything we do that seems, you know, front-facing and that could be fun for our fans.
1: I'm sure there is a lot of fun to be had out there in Los Angeles. Now, what makes you love working for Good Karma Brands so much?
2: Honestly, what I love about working here is the honesty and transparency. By nature of what we do, we are very hands-on with things and we work really closely with all of our other teammates. And I think that we do a really great job of just, you know, holding each other accountable, being honest with each other in what works and what doesn't, and how we continue being successful.
1: Now, Stephanie, what is something folks listening should know about the GKB culture, which makes it such a great place to work?
2: Again, I think keeping in line with the spirit of honesty, it's, you know, you kind of know what you're getting when you're working here. All of our teammates are exceptionally hard workers, and it makes everything that much easier to accomplish together. And really focusing on sort of like a teamwork mentality is, you know, it's a lot of fun here. We get to do a lot of fun things here for sure.
1: we get to do a lot of fun things. I know, even though I'm based in Milwaukee, we do a lot of great fun things. I know out in LA, you all do a lot of great fun things. That makes it such a great culture here at Good Karma Brands. Again, we are speaking with Stephanie Alexander. And Stephanie Alexander is all the way out in ESPN Los Angeles. She's the marketing manager and internship coordinator for ESPN LA, which brings us to why we have you here today on Hire, because you all are hiring for the fall class of 2026 for interns. Now, how many interns are you looking to hire, and what are you looking for in an ideal candidate for a potential intern out at ESPN LA?
2: So this fall, we are looking to onboard 4 very lucky intern candidates to help support us and get us through the fall season. We are looking for someone who is curious, engaged, is solutions oriented, and proactive in helping us come up with solutions, and someone who's interested in really just working hands-on with us. From day one, you kind of just get to work alongside me and the marketing team. in addition to our sales and content team. So it's very hands-on, a lot of opportunities to do a lot of different things. And I think curiosity helps with all of that, just being interested in what it is that we do here.
1: I think that's great. You're saying you're not just grabbing coffee for hosts or grabbing coffee for folks. You actually get opportunity to learn, to grow, and opportunity to be creative?
2: Yes, 100%. We really value the input that we get from interns because honestly, I like to look at it as I learn from them as much as they can potentially learn from us. So we like to look for candidates that can, you know, help provide us support where we need it and also provide that really great learning experience for them, especially as young professionals. Like it's helpful to see what it's like to actually work in an office. And there's so much more than just filling the copy machine or getting coffee, although those are also important things as well.
1: I think you hit it, the young professionals. What is it that you want the potential interns to get out of this, right? It's obviously you want them to have an experience, but what is the biggest takeaway when you hire these four great, intelligent young folks who are going to join the team in the fall? What do you want them to get out of this experience interning at ESPN LA?
2: I would like for them to come in with an idea of what they're passionate about and where they want to kind of focus their talents. But I would also like them to kind of walk away with an understanding of something that they maybe didn't consider is something that's like important or crucial to our studio operations, right? I know probably the most popular thing right now people want to be involved in or potential interns is content creation or being like a front-facing on-air sort of play-by-play announcer. But there's so much more that goes on behind the scenes that I think nobody has the insight to. And so I'm excited when they kind of see what it looks like from the inside out, not just the things that look fun and exciting on the face of it.
1: I love that because with the internship, I know I was an intern many, many years ago at ESPN Milwaukee, and I know it was much more than just trying to be, you know, on the radio. There were so many different opportunities. And one thing I'm curious about, do you have to have a passion for sports or want to be behind the camera in order to thrive in an internship at ESPN LA?
2: You do not. You just need to have a passion for, again, being curious and interested and engaged in the products that we're offering and the you know, everything that we kind of do here. And also just a passion for hard work, truly. I always refer back to my first summer managing our intern program. And we had a candidate that we ended up hiring who she said in her little video interview, I'm not a big sports fan. Like I don't actually follow a ton of sports, but I am interested in the different ways that I can support and bring my talent and my skill set to a media corporation. So that really stood out to me. And she was amazing. One of my favorites, shout out to Maxime. You don't have to be a sports fan. It's helpful, sure. But more importantly, we're focused on the talent and the knowledge and the passion for working hard and, you know, working collectively as a team.
1: Again, we are speaking with Stephanie Alexander, who is the marketing manager and internship coordinator for ESPN LA as they are hiring for their 2026 fall class of internships to have a great opportunity to learn and to grow. Now, thinking about some of these projects they have to work on, can you talk about some examples of some projects that these interns will get to collaborate on?
2: So this week, as an example, our summer internship is going on and I have the interns shadowing with one of our afternoon show producers. So they'll get to kind of work with her and see up close and personal what it is she does from creating a rundown and how she works with our on-air hosts. We have events, we have partner recaps. So working on presentations to help with to highlight any of the campaigns that we've sent out to our partners. They help with, you know, honestly, day-to-day stuff too. So we did talk about just getting coffee for people, but those are like functional things in around the office. So they do help to learn with office admin things. They work closely with our content teams. And really, there's no shortage of opportunities here that they can get their hands on.
1: That is so exciting. Now, you talked a little bit about how people can stand out. I want you to dive into more for that because these are notes now. I want people to take out a pen and a pad because this is a hiring manager for this internship for you to really learn about what can help you stand out. So can you give any tips or strategies to help for folks who are interested in applying for this fall internship at ESPN LA? What are some tips you can share to help them stand out during the application process?
2: I would say definitely hone in on anything that makes you unique to you. We're very fortunate here in LA to get a lot of interest in these internships. So we'll get hundreds of applications. And after a while, candidly, you see sometimes the same kind of phrases And I think anything that would make you stand out as being unique to yourself, who you are outside of being passionate about media or sports or anything like that. Again, we want people who are curious. So coming in with a sense of wanting to learn more and not necessarily feeling like you know everything that there is to know. But yeah, it's a lot. We're lucky to get a lot of interest here, but it's important for people to kind of stay true to who they are so they can help themselves stand out a bit.
1: Now, when you talk about standing out, for those who do have interest in interning, is this an opportunity kind of like, you know, and not an interview, but like an opportunity to stand out to potentially be part of GKB long term? Are you looking to find these interns from internships into professionals?
2: You know, when there are opportunities here, we would love to keep our interns onboarded. Obviously, we develop relationships with them during the time that they're here. But we're always happy to help connect among our, you know, our partners, our team partnerships, and also like across the country in our other various GKB markets. So, you know, anything we can do to help from like a networking standpoint or to continue supporting them as they, you know, if they move on from their professional journey here, we're always happy to keep those relationships open and active so we can help out as best as possible.
1: Stephanie, one of the things I love about Good Karma Brands is the fact that we are a large company that has different offices all across the country. And even if you start with an internship in New York or LA or Milwaukee, you can find yourself working in a different spot if you stand out during an internship. That's the one thing I absolutely love about it. Is there's so many opportunities, not just locally where you intern at, but you never know. You could end up in the cold winter of Milwaukee one day.
2: I do feel like a lot of our LA interns are like afraid of cold weather, and I'll throw myself into that pile as well. Like the cold weather absolutely terrifies me. But to your point, we do have a part-time teammate here who helps us on our digital content team. And he was actually an intern at ESPN Cleveland, but he was a student here at USC, and we were fortunate enough to have him. Once he finished his internship in Cleveland, he found his way back to LA, and now he's part of our team. So yeah, again, to that point, like we are happy to help network and happy to help direct as needed across our different markets and see where that experience can take everybody.
1: That is so cool. Now, Stephanie, what would you say is the coolest thing about being an intern at ESPN LA? Like, what is the big glitz and glam thing you would say, ooh, you get to do this?
2: Obviously, learning how to clean out our coffee machine. No, it's that we literally, among our summer and fall, particularly in our fall internship, our team partners are very active in the fall. So we have the Lakers, the Rams, LAFC, USC football, and then men's and women's basketball. You may have heard of a few of those teams. So that is really the prime opportunity to be able to check out some of our games where we have credentialed access to capture footage or possibly interview players. We have Lakers Media Day. There's a lot of fun things that are happening here in LA. And again, fortunately, our interns, by nature of working with me and helping to support our marketing team, they get to be part of all of that. So that's always very exciting and fun.
1: It sounds so exciting and fun. Now, Stephanie, lastly, for those who are interested in applying, where can they apply and where can they find more information about the fall 2026 internship for ESPN LA?
2: Well, we are currently hiring for our fall interns, as you mentioned earlier. So we are accepting applications through Sunday, July 19th. So very short window, again, just to help kind of manage some of that interest that we get. 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And there's an online application that you can complete. It'll let you upload your resume and fill out any of the questions that are there as part of the online application. I would say make sure you get that done before July 19th. Anyone who is interested in our internship has to apply. 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And I love the proactiveness, but you have to submit an application online at our GKB Careers website in order to be considered for any of these opportunities.
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2: Thank you so much. It's always fun. Have a good one.
1: Again, thank you so much to Stephanie Alexander, the marketing manager and internship coordinator for ESPN LA, to share some tips and information about their fall 2026 internship, which is open now for you to apply to. make sure you visit goodkarmabrands.com/careers. 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If you are interested in that exciting internship opportunity out at ESPN LA, I know that's going to be a fun internship. Make sure you apply. When we come back, we'll be joined by another ESPN LA teammate, Rosie Razzo, who is the partnership coordinator out there at ESPN LA. Rosie will answer the big eight questions about growth, culture, and teamwork in her journey through Good Karma Brands. That's all coming up next right here on Hire, the Good Karma Brands Recruitment Show. Welcome back in to Hired, a Good Karma Brands Recruitment Show. I am Kyle Walsh, your host, and I'm so excited to be joined by Rosie Razzo, who is a partnership coordinator for ESPN LA, and she will be answering the big eight questions. Rosie, how you doing today?
3: I'm great, Kyle. Thank you for having me. Really excited to answer the big eight questions.
1: Yes, yes, yes. Big eight questions that we talk about here to learn more about your journey with Good Karma Brands and your career. But first, can you talk about what do you actually do at GKB and what would surprise people about your role?
3: Of course. So I am a partnership coordinator at the LA office. I've been here for about a year and 5 months. I help manage and help with the execution of our advertising partnerships, whether it's campaigns, decks, really helping across all platforms, being that middleman, speaking with our sales, traffic, production, digital, and marketing teams, making sure everything launches smoothly and helping track those results. So I'm really with the partner from beginning to end, making sure that everything is good to go. So I would say what people are usually surprised about most in this role would be project management and collaboration. We do a lot of that behind the scenes, problem solving, whatever it may be, to really make sure that the partnership is successful. So there's a lot of that behind the scenes that people don't know about. And I want to say it can sound a little daunting, but it's actually really exciting to help go through those and make sure that the partnership is successful and our partner's happy.
1: Absolutely. It's such an important role for our team as we, you know, open up great partnerships. You are an integral piece of that at ESPN LA. Now, Rosie, when did you first realize that Good Karma Brands was different from other companies?
3: I would say initially from the beginning. We have such a great program in the beginning of when you're training here at GKB. So you're speaking with a lot of different departments, and instantly that collaboration piece and that openness that everybody genuinely has, they want you to succeed here. So I really felt like that was a huge focus. I mean, I came from hospitality before with a lot of different teamwork implements. So coming here, feeling really comfortable to be able to ask those questions, to execute my job and to do my very best was really great and comforting to know that we have that here. Collaboration, working together as a team is very important. So that was really awesome to see that we had something like that so unique here.
1: Absolutely. Absolutely. Again, we are being joined here on Hire by Rosie Razzo, partnership coordinator at ESPN LA. She is answering the big eight questions about growth, culture, and teamwork in her journey through Good Karma Brands. Now, Rosie, the next question I do have for you is, which GKB core value do you live out most in your role and how?
3: I would say so. I live by all of them, definitely. But I think when I narrow it down to one or two, I hope that's okay, Kyle.
1: You can do what you want, Rose. Go ahead. This is your time.
3: I think follow through and teamwork stand out the most in my role. I'm constantly coordinating with our sales, traffic, and production and digital team as well to make sure everything is launched successfully. So following through on my commitments and being a good teammate is very important. And so I would say those two are very important in my role.
1: That is great to hear. Thank you so much for sharing that. Now, Good Karma Brands talks about growth, right? How have you grown here either personally or professionally over the last, you said about a year and a half since you've been here?
3: I would say I've grown in both ways, both personally and professionally, becoming more confident in managing campaigns, coordinating with different departments, handling those deadlines that we get, just to make sure we follow through. Personally, I feel more confident and again, asking more questions and really taking ownership of my work. I really take my job seriously and have fun while doing it as well, but it's definitely helped me grow as a person, and excited to continue to grow my career here.
1: I mean, that is so cool, right? When you take a career, right, and you're always, you don't know what's going to come of it, but knowing that you see the growth that you're having professionally and personally is always so fulfilling. And I'm glad that it seems that you are completely fulfilled with the growth that you have had here at Good Karma Brands. Now, Rosie, what kind of teammate thrives here at Good Karma Brands?
3: I would say someone that is not afraid to ask questions and really just, you know, just dive in deep and, willing to work hard, follow through with their commitments. I think that is someone that would definitely thrive here. And, you know, we work hard, we play hard, but we have fun while doing so. So, yeah.
1: I love that. Work hard, play hard. What are some examples here about working hard, play hard? When you think back to a moment where you're like, oh, this was super cool, I can't believe I get to experience that. What are some of the cool experiences that you've got to have so far working at GKB, specifically out at ESPN LA?
3: I would say definitely assisting with, so again, I'm kind of more behind the scenes with helping follow through with our, you know, when a campaign opens, entering that into our systems like Wide Orbit and V Creative, but then to actually be a part of helping with I had the opportunity to be a part of a remote recently that happened about a month ago for a World Cup watch party.
1: Ooh.
3: And help. That was really exciting. And, you know, just to be a part of the whole setup itself. Again, when you are, you know, inside helping, you know, make things magical and happen, but to actually be on the side of, you know, executing the event, making sure it's ready for our entertainment and like the team itself, like that was really awesome to be a part of and really to be hands-on and to be there when our, you know, broadcasters are broadcasting. That was really exciting and entertaining. I think also another great, fun, cool event that we were a part of is when we host our golf classic, to have our partners there to help work together as a team to make it all happen. Really exciting. And, you know, just giving back with our different prizes that we give away, really seeing that GKB energy and just really thrive through with our, you know, core values. It's incredible to be a part of and so fun to be a part of our events and again, work hard in the office as well.
1: I think that's so cool what you just talked about. You get to work hard in an office and you have a specific role, but it doesn't mean that you don't have other opportunities to do these awesome things outside of that role. So that is so cool to hear about your experience, especially when it comes to the World Cup. That's super cool. Again, we are speaking with Rosie Razzle, Partnership Coordinator at ESPN LA, right here on Hire, as she's talking about her journey through Good Karma Brands, all the exciting things she has done, answering the Big 8 questions. Now, Rosie, who has helped shape your career here at Good Karma Brands?
3: I would definitely say there are several teammates here that have definitely helped shape my career so far. One in particular would definitely be my manager, Deshae Runnels. He has such an awesome mindset. So on his license plate, he has "Do Better." And then he also has a poster in his office as well. I really love that attitude. And I love his open door policy as well, to, you know, come into his office and have such a supportive environment where you can ask questions and learn to grow. He's helped me improve my mindset, my skills, as I want to continue and grow my career here at GKB. So shout out to Deshae.
1: That is awesome to have somebody there who you can depend on and also help you grow as a young professional as well. Now, what's a moment you're proud of during your time at Good Karma Brands?
3: I would say there's so many different moments. I think one would be I've learned to, like, everything that I've learned so far here, I think every day is a new day, and everything that I've learned since joining the team has helped bring me here today. So I would say moments like that, just little moments at the office where it's, you know, maybe seem like a little win, but like learning how to work on a particular program or a system that might have been hard 6 months ago to where I'm at now, where it's, you know, I fly through, or I'm so much better at asking, you know, particular questions or whatever it may be on. Just really exciting to have those little victories and to have my teammates that, you know, other partnership coordinators along the way and our traffic team be excited for me. So moments like that make me proud. I guess I don't have a particular one, but every day I'm proud to be here.
1: That is fantastic. Every day you are proud to be here. And kind of just leaning on that before we wrap up here is that, what would you say when you walk out and you kind of reflect on your time so far, what just makes you smile about, wow, I came into a job, didn't know what to expect. I was very excited about the job, but now every day I just feel so fulfilled. What would you say makes you smile each and every week when you're done with the long, hard, but fulfilling work week?
3: I would say definitely my teammates. I'm really big on, you know, working together, collaborating, and, you know, knowing that you have such great energy here at the end of the day. Like everybody, again, you know, we work hard, we play harder, and just to have people that you can get along with and work through those hard days, those fun days, whatever it may be. I think that puts a really big smile on my face to work with people that I enjoy working with and work exceptionally hard at what they do in their craft.

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5: Full team's in the house right now. Coop is back.
8: What up?
5: The general, all fired up. Played two rounds of golf with the general. One today, one yesterday.
8: We had a good day yesterday, man.
5: That was awesome. Oh, yeah, turn your mic on.
6: It was tremendous.
5: Yeah.
6: And then after having one of my best rounds of the year at Sand Ridge with you and Bud Shaw and Steve, I get a call driving home from, I look at my phone, it's almost, Jimmy Hanlon.
5: You almost missed the call to put gas in your car. You
6: Yeah. I saw your message and with a great invite for today.
5: Yeah. Kirtland Country Club.
6: Wow.
5: He's going Sand Ridge, Kirtland Country Club. Dude, I'm going to tell you. I am 55. I've been playing golf since I was six, so 49 years. I don't know that I've played as much good golf as Tony Grossi's played in the last 30 days.
6: Yeah. It's like my bucket list tour this side of the pond. Everyone wants to go to the
5: other side,
6: Scotland or Ireland. Man, I've had a great run of courses, and it's not done yet.
5: No, you're not done. You got time yet. Yeah. Do you think you could ask the Browns to back up the OTAs another week or two?
6: I'd like a month. I think Cooper would be up for that too. Another month of summer.
5: Yeah, another month of summer.
6: But it's been great.
5: It's been good. You think it's because we sit here in the early spring and just complain about the weather and look out this window, and then all of a sudden when it flips, right?
6: Exactly. I mean, that's why when it's tremendous, like today in the last couple of weeks, we bring it up also.
5: Yeah.
6: Just as if it was raining and pouring out there.
5: Yeah.
6: You just got to wait a while. But yeah, it gets here, right?
5: Yeah. Thanks to Stevie Pacino, taking out myself, you, and Bud Shaw.
6: Fantastic.
5: We had a nice round of golf. Coop, the general does not miss fairways, man.
8: No, that's one thing consistent about his game.
5: And then he's got this little fairway wood. I don't even know what it is at 5-7, man. Like, he hit a drive that maybe he's not that good, and I'll turn around and look, and the ball's rolling on the green.
8: Yeah.
5: Man, I mean, it was good.
6: I was humming the Bing Crosby theme song all day long, right down the fairway.
5: Right down the fairway.
6: I had the 7-wood going, too.
5: Yeah, you did have the 7-wood going yesterday.
6: 18th hole.
5: Bud Shaw had a few less quarters in his pocket at the end of the day.
6: He'll get them back.
5: Birdied the 18th hole yesterday, Coop, to finish the day. Like,
6: wow.
5: Nice
6: with a one miss shot.
5: Yeah.
6: There, too.
5: Yeah,
6: one
5: hit trunk, a bad shot
6: one
5: in there.
6: Trunk in there.
5: Yeah,
6: and
5: got it done.
6: It was fun.
5: Got it done.
6: I don't know. Sand Ridge brings out the best in me. It's a great course. Yeah. You just feel like playing.
5: Yeah.
6: And feel like swinging well and hitting it. We just couldn't solve the greens.
5: Yeah. Yeah, the greens were tough. Yes, they look well. Listen, it's 100 degrees now, and I know golf course superintendents have to be a little careful. Even, you know, I went back to Little Mountain yesterday, which our greens have been just fabulous for 3 or 4 years. And even yesterday, they were a little slower than they have typically been. So I wonder sometimes when this heat

0: it's a little hot, and then you throw a little humidity in, which is scary for superintendents, that they just don't let them grow a little more, you know, just protect them. We don't need
1: is that what it is.
0: Yeah. Okay. I really do think that, because I haven't seen Little Mountains greens a little slower in a long time. And they were, you know, as we played Sandridge, they weren't the typical speed of Sandridge yesterday, which is right. always very good and very fast. And then when I got back to Little Mountain, they were kind of same, but gross. That brings up a topic. And I know, you know, we only have like, we, so

0: I'm saying that the world, not Northeast Ohio, but I only have Northeast Ohio to compare it to or to talk about, and you'll understand when I give you this point, is course ratings for golf courses, right? And how difficult they are for handicaps.
1: How do they figure that
0: out? Well, there is a, I think they make it just complicated enough that we don't understand it, so they don't have to explain it to us, or they can explain it to us, but it's so complicated when they explain it, we don't ask any more questions. You know,
1: it's kind of like QBR and WAR.
0: Well, and again, they're it is what it is. If they get mad at me for saying this, they do it. So I called Nogue and I wanted to get Little Mountain re-rated because we redid all the bunkers, we maintain the golf course differently than we were before. We have a ton of fescue. We did not have fescue on the golf course when they rated it the last time. A lot of things are different. So I call them and they said, well, we only re-rate it every 6 years, right? And I'm like, man, every six, the golf course has changed. So, and I understand, listen, they have staffs. He told me they had 60 courses on the list this year that they had to rate, you know, coming up. And unless things have changed, I've been out there when they've rated them and the guys that are rating them are not 24 years old, right? They're usually elderly guys that are retired, okay, and, you know, that kind of stuff.
1: So do they play the course?
0: You know, they go around it. I don't think they hit shots. I think they just go around, and there are certain things they're looking for. But here is my point, and it has nothing to do with Unoga, so don't get mad at me, okay? This isn't a knock on what we do in Northeast Ohio. This is a – not a, golf, Tony, can get in a place where, in my opinion, that outside of equipment – where they just kind of get stuck in their ways, right? Country clubs used to get stuck in their ways. Now I feel like they're getting a little younger and they're doing things to attract. They get stuck. I feel like course ratings are stuck in their ways right now. Tony, we can fly people into space. We can, I mean, the tech, AI, you could put in your phone right now, like, how many times Jimmy Hanlon played golf in the last 2 months? It'd probably come up, right? It figured out how to find. It finds every. Why can't you go out on a golf course and there's mowers out there with no people on them anymore? Like, they don't even have people on them, right? Like, why can't we find a way to rate golf courses on how they're playing that day, maybe that week, that month, instead of just, here's the rating on a scorecard, and it's not changing for the next 6 years.
1: Wow.
0: Right?
1: Yeah. I mean, you would think with drones?
0: Something, right? Yeah. I don't even know. Like, something has to be out there AI-wise. And I'm going to tell you why I'm telling you this question. So yesterday, I had told Tony before we teed it up at Sand Ridge, I've been struggling with the driver a little bit, right? Hadn't been hitting it very good and just, I'm a swing tinkerer. I enjoy it, actually. I enjoy tinkering with my golf swing and figuring things out. I always want to get better, even though I don't play much golf anymore. Still like to get better. So we get to Sand Ridge, you know, and first three or four holes, like, gross. He's like, dude, what are you talking about? I just pumped the driver. I just smoked it.
1: Yeah. Right? Yeah. First of all, you had told me all this about your driver.
0: Yeah.
1: Jimmy arrives, goes to the range with one wedge, hits like five wedge shots. Yeah. Goes right to the first tee and smokes it 325 down the left side of the fairway.
0: Yeah.
1: And I'm like, what are you talking about?
0: Yeah, right, yeah.
1: And that happened about three, four holes
0: Yeah, 3 holes in a row. I hit it pretty good. But anyway, so to my point, though, is that, so Sandridge's ratings from the tee we played, I think, was 73.1 and 135 or 137, something like that, right? So I hit a couple squirrely shots yesterday, but not like, I mean, I pretty much hit it like I hit it now. I mean, I can hit some really good golf shots. And I think I shot 79 yesterday, like 78, 79. And I got off the golf course. I'm like, man, I didn't hit it that. 79 is high for me. Typically, a bad round for me is 76, good round, 70, right? 79, I'm like, man, I kind of hit it pretty good yesterday. I mean, not bad for sure. And then I thought about it, and I'm like, if you miss a fairway at Sand Ridge, it is penal. And that rough is, how does that guy that walks out there that's rating that golf course that's a older gentleman, he's just looking at the rough.
1: Yeah.
0: You go hit it in the rough at Sand Ridge and you go hit it in the rough at Little Mountain or Canterbury, it is a different experience.
1: Yeah. Yeah.
0: I could not get the ball on the green from the rough from 200 yards at Sand Ridge. And I'm a good player. I couldn't do it. Like, it didn't really even almost matter to the lie. It's just so lush and thick or whatever. Yeah.

0: And at Little Mountain or Canterbury or where, at these places I played in the last couple of weeks, I mean, I can get it on a green for 200 yards on pretty much any lie, right?
1: Right.
0: And it's like, that is not equated into these course ratings and handicaps and stuff. It's just not, because the back tees at Little Mountain, which is totally rated incorrectly in a bad way, but it's, I think it's 70.7 and 131. And Sandridge from the tees I played yesterday is 73 and 137. So at the end of the day, let's say it's a 3-shot difference. It's, I could tell you for a fact, Sandridge from the tees I played yesterday to the back tees of Little Mountain is a 7 or 8 shot difference. I probably, if I hit it like I did yesterday at Little Mountain, I would have shot under par. I shot 79 at Little Mountain.
1: Yeah.
0: And that's just, and again, this isn't a knock on who did the rating, so don't get all upset. I'm not saying you didn't do your job right. I'm saying that how can golf not figure out a way to where if Tony and I go out today and play at Kirtland and it's raining, and the wind's blowing harder, it doesn't equate into how that score is rated. You know as well as I do, you go out to Canterbury one day, and it's dry, and it's beautiful, and we go out there, and you shoot 82, and then we go out 2 days later in Cleveland, and it's rainy, and it's wet, and the ball's not rolling. Yeah. It's the same course rating, guys. It shouldn't be.
1: But the way the USGA Gin Index works, doesn't it take into account scores on a particular day at that course?
0: No.
1: Because of weather?
0: No, I don't think so.
1: It doesn't?
0: I don't think. Maybe I'm wrong. Maybe it does. We'll look that up. Maybe it does. I don't think it does.
1: Okay.
0: I don't think it changed it, because you could post it on a different, you have to put it on that date, but you could post it on a different day. But like, it doesn't take into account, I don't think, weather. Mm-hmm. It doesn't take into account, maybe we hadn't cut, maybe it rained so much you haven't cut the rough in 3 weeks.
1: But I thought it took all the scores that were posted on that course, and if they're all high,
0: yeah,
1: your index goes down.
0: Yeah, it could go down.
1: Yeah.
0: Oh, I got to check that out. I don't know that.
1: I thought that. I don't know. Maybe it's only certain courses.
0: Yeah, that's a good question. Well, and here's the other thing is that it does drop your 10 worst scores, so you could play really bad and it just goes away. It doesn't matter. So I understand all that. I get all that.
1: So your point yesterday was Sandridge's slope and rating should have been higher.
0: No, I'm just saying that Sandridge's slope and rating is, it's differential between the other golf courses that I've played this year.
1: Okay,
0: it's not big enough.
1: Yeah.
0: Right. Like it's. And I'm just saying Sandridge because we played there yesterday. It's an easy conversation. The point to this all, so everybody gets this, so Noga doesn't call me and start yelling at me for number one being wrong, like on some things. But Natalie's calling me right now. I got to tell her. I'll call her back later. Sorry about that, Natalie. We got work to do here, right? That'd be my partner, Natalie Golbus, on TV. She's coming into Youngstown, by the way. She's coming to Ohio this week.
1: All right.
0: Yeah. So
1: take a reserve run.
0: We're going to, I don't have any time. We're going to the Lake Club. We're going to do a little show with John Daly on Monday, which is going to be fun. And then we're going around the Penn Ohio Golf Trail on Tuesday to check out some golf courses. But anyway, don't want to get off point. So, Gross, my point is it's all about AI. We could do everything with AI. There's got to be a way that tells you how hard the golf course is playing that day by wind and rain and condition. It's just got to be.
1: Yeah, well, that would change every day.
0: Yeah, AI.
1: I mean, just like I played last week in 93 degrees and 98 degree heat index.
0: Yeah.
1: I mean, that's a different challenge.
0: Yeah.
1: I mean, but clubs are slipping.
0: Different challenge, right?
1: You know, it's just like if it was pouring rain.
0: Yeah.
1: And the challenge that presents. But to do it every day, to rate a course every day is sounds a little
0: AI
1: hard.
0: We got AI. Yeah. We could do anything.
1: I don't understand why how they can rate a course without playing it, just seeing it.
0: Yeah.
1: I mean, are they walking in that rough and dropping a ball and seeing it bury?
0: That's a good question. Maybe we should have the people on from Noga. They could tell us.
2: Exactly. Also, the USGA course rating does not account for daily weather, by the way.
0: It does not.
1: Doesn't? Okay.
0: Yeah. So, like, again, this is overall
1: Jimmy,
0: golf.
1: Seriously, we only have a few more shows before my term ends.
0: We'll have somebody on.
1: We got to have someone on because I got a ton of questions for him.
0: I got a ton. I just want to know, like, I just, listen, AI can do anything, right? Like, come on. I mean, we don't even have to have people on mowers anymore. You can't tell. Why can't we just send out some thing on the first hole and let it drive around and go, it's playing this hard today, right? I mean, it sounds a little basic, but, like, there's got to be something out there. I don't know.
1: Well, Well,
0: am I crazy?
1: We got to bring it to their attention. We also have, that's a mystery. These numbers on the car, the slope. How do you determine a slope?
0: So I've been through some classes and stuff to tell you, but I'm not very good at paying attention in classes, so I don't know. We could look it up and Google it. Okay. But it is very difficult. There's a lot of numbers that go, it looks like algebra to me when I look at it, right?
1: It's a way of measuring the difficulty of one course versus another.
0: It
1: is. I mean, that's the point of the
0: slope. And you know what my question would be? When did you come up with that way? Because if it was in the 60s, 70s, or 80s, it's not good anymore. Yeah. It is dated, right? And it's like, that shouldn't be. All right, folks, we come back. I'm done ranting. And I'm again, please, Noga, don't take that as a negative against you. This is against golf in general. We should be using a, and maybe someone's coming up with that right now. But if not, we're coming up with it on Tee It Up. 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But, so we're gonna figure it out. 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
3: Welcome back to Tee It Up right here at 850 ESPN Cleveland, Universal Windows Direct Studios. We're going to rate reserve run. By the way, you know what the best part of my day was before we get into that at Sandridge yesterday? After the round, just sitting there talking about stories. Right?
2: The 19th hole.
3: The 19th hole was great. But the golf was amazing. Yeah. I have nothing against the golf. But the 19th hole was, it's just, we had a good group. Bud Shaw is such a good human being, man. He's so fun.
2: Yep. A lot of stories.
3: And we didn't even tell 1/10 of the stories in between that we have. Stevie Pacino is sitting there in one hole. His eyes are this big, right? You know, all the stuff that we, you know, that we've been fortunate enough to be through. So, all right, let's talk reserve run, Tone. How was your time then?
2: Oh, fabulous. Reserve run is a course I'd never heard of, and yet it turns out to be one of the most popular public courses in Mahoning Valley.
3: Yeah.
2: Right? It's in Poland, not the country, Poland, Ohio.
3: I'm going to Poland tomorrow. Right on the club, right there.
2: Right on the border, practically, of Ohio and Pennsylvania. It's about an hour and a half away from downtown Cleveland. And so I played the course. I had heard about it from a friend playing the week before. We played at Sugar Bush, and my friend said, "Hey, you ever been out to reserve round?" And I said, "Never heard of it." So we set it up, and I played it. I took some picks, as I do on the day I play, and tweeted them out. And I don't mention the course ever when I do this. You know, I kind of like promo
3: our
2: show.
3: I've seen that. I've seen you do that, yeah.
2: And about 10 people in a row knew exactly it was reserve round. It is so popular in that area. I'm glad I got the chance to play it. And we'll break it down a little bit more, but we're going to visit with the general manager of Reserve Run. His name is Mike Ferranti.
4: Now with Michael Ferranti, general manager of Reserve Run in, is it Poland?
5: Yes, Poland, Ohio.
4: All right. Mike, we had a great time. Thanks so much for your hospitality. It appears you get a lot of play here, right? Is that fair to say?
5: We do.
4: The course is in great shape, so you must do very well at maintaining it.
5: Oh, thank you. No, I appreciate that. Yeah, we do. We have a pretty full tee sheet. It's a really good thing. It keeps us on our toes, but yeah, that's...
4: So how many rounds do you get in a given year?
5: In a year, we do probably 35 to 39,000 starts a year. So, I mean, we keep pretty busy for us here. That's 9, 10, 18, so... Yeah.
4: It's kind of a hidden gem here in Eastern Ohio, huh?
5: Yeah, we get a lot of play from outside. I mean, we're very popular, Youngstown, Portland, Poland, Canfield, you know, with the locals here, but we get a lot of traffic from Cleveland, Akron, Canton, Pittsburgh area that come in to play our course.
4: Yeah. One of the unique things about this course is its length. From the tips, it's barely over 6,100 yards, with 6 par 3s, which is a real positive in my mind. But it's not as easy as the yardage suggests.
5: Yeah.
4: Describe it to someone who's not
5: Don't let the scorecard fool you. And it's the course will test you, no question. You'll hit a lot of different clubs in the bag. But the course is designed to be playable and fun. And that's what we're about here. That's why we're so popular around here. You're going to enjoy your round. You're going to have a good time. You can kind of hit it in spots and get away with some mishits if you had to. But there's a lot of challenging parts of the golf course and a lot of very scenic areas here that really make your round really
4: nice.
5: Elevation. Yes. Yeah, we had some nice elevation changes, which is nice for us. You know, when you get closer to Pittsburgh, you see a lot more of that, but usually in the Youngstown area, it's pretty flat, but we have some nice hills here and some great views. So.
4: Yeah. What about a little history of the course? How long has it been around, and how long have you been here?
5: So, I've been here, this will be my 11th year here, but the course opened in 1999. It was built by one of our previous owners. He just passed away a couple years ago, but he had a driving range on the property, and just over some time acquired some additional property, and when he got to enough to build a golf course is when he started.
4: So what do you consider maybe the signature holes of this course?
5: Well, the most talked about, 7 and 8 are kind of our nice turn down on the lake. Can't beat the views. The water definitely tests you. You know, 8's a full carry over water, which always gets people's attention. And then back 9 that day with the two quarry lakes on the back nine too make it really nice, you know. Yeah.
4: This body of water out here, it looks like a river, but what exactly is it?
5: So they're actually quarry lakes. So this land was an old quarry back in the day. So they dug down, and I'm not sure what they mined for, but it was an old quarry. So those things are 84 feet deep, technically, in the base of them. And then the rest of the land here was just their digging, you know, their work area and stuff. So the funny story behind all this, this area back here had no topsoil on this ground at all. So when the owner bought it and when he had it, like his idea for a golf course was kind of far-fetched at a point because there just wasn't any topsoil. And fortunately enough, through a much longer story, he was able to acquire some from a development up in Boardman that was just going in at the time and traded out a place to dump it. And he got just enough to give us a good golf course out here.
4: Do you have a lot of league play here?
5: Yeah, it's one of our strengths. So Monday through Friday, we have leagues. So Monday through Thursday, we have four leagues a day, two off the front, two off the back, starting at 3 o'clock in the afternoon. So, I mean, that's our league play. We have a really good Friday couples league, but our afternoons are full of leagues, and then our mornings are full of golfers.
4: And you have a nice restaurant here. Do you host events?
5: We do some events, yeah, some shotgun events we have here, but the restaurant's really here to give the golfers a place to go and hang out after. Got a great view, the best view, I think, in our little area over here. Perfect picture of the lake and a great place to hang out after golf and have a beer. Yeah.
4: All right, well, very good. Michael Ferranti, General Manager of Reserve Run, thanks so much. We had a great time. Keep up the good work.
5: Well, thank you for coming.
3: Michael Ferranti, got a little background past with Michael Ferranti there. We spent some time together in college.
2: And you never mentioned this course to me at all?
3: I never played here before. I've never
2: been
3: there.
2: You've got to get out there.
3: Mike's only been here. Listen, you know how college friends go. I haven't seen him in, gosh, you say in years, I would probably say it in pounds. I haven't seen him in 60 pounds ago. You know? Last time I saw Michael Ferranti, I was probably 175 pounds, right?
2: So, well, speaking of 19th hole, you can hear all the conversation in the background. We were at the great restaurant there called Another Round. And that's where we had the conversation, but overlooks the quarry lakes that he talked about with an outside balcony. Just a tremendous venue. And that's one of the things about this course is the beauty of it.
3: Yeah.
2: You know, it enhances the experience.
3: Yeah. I was listening to you talk to him about it. And that's my first question came to you was, does it remind you of Little Mountain? Because it sounded like he was describing Little Mountain. You know, we have five par threes, elevation changes, can kind of hit it a little crooked there. I mean, does it remind you of that?
2: Yeah,
3: it
2: fun is the word.
3: Yeah.
2: And I've said that about Little Mountain before. It's just fun to play.
3: Yeah.
2: Some of the more challenging holes are the shorter holes.
3: Yeah,
2: and
3: right.
2: The same thing here. Like, it's only 6,100 yards.
3: Yeah.
2: And, that's from the tips and
3: but with six par threes that makes a difference.
2: Yeah, there's a couple shorter par fours, but we'll go into greater detail but next segment. But I was amazed at how much fun it is. Those courses, you know, and it's not that, I mean, you see, I don't hit the ball that short.
3: No, not at all.
2: You know, it's
3: actually to be honest with you, I was gonna give you a compliment, but I didn't want to jinx you for today. But like, I feel like you hit it a lot farther than I remembered last time. But last time we played, well, no, not last time. A couple times ago we played together, like, your technology was not good. We had to get some technology in your bag.
2: So my point is I don't like short courses because I don't hit the ball far. I like the challenge that the short holes bring.
3: Yeah.
2: And this is right up there with them. And the other thing about this course is if you look at the scorecard, the map, there's six holes on this course that look parallel to each other. And yet you don't see any of those other holes when you're playing your hole.
3: Yeah.
2: But you look at the map and
3: that's
2: you say,
3: great. Looks
2: oh,
3: like
2: this
3: it,
2: is just
3: right?
2: back and yeah, forth, yeah, yeah, back yeah. and forth. So you don't have that feel. And every hole, again, one of my favorite things is its own entity. You know, you don't see. And the other thing I found out about this course, I pull out of there, and right out of the drive, there's a housing complex right next to it. And yet you don't see a single house on the course.
3: Oh, wow.
2: So I don't know. It's a tract of land that is very compact, and it's all protected and elevated and just tremendous. A lot of fun.
3: Yeah, that's awesome. And hey, just to go before we get into the ratings, I could say something next time. But Tony and I had this conversation the other day because I know you said a couple people brought up to you. It's like, they let you come out and play for free, so obviously you're going to give them a good rating. If there's a guy in the universe – that I would say, and listen, if you listen to his Brown stuff, he says stuff that maybe people don't want to hear sometimes, right? You're the opposite of somebody that would just do something because someone lets you come play free golf for save $60 or whatever, right?
2: Well, the other thing is, the reason my ratings have been so high this
3: play
2: year...
3: Play good golf courses.
2: Yeah, I know. I've been able to play some fabulous courses.
3: I mean, when I call Tony and go, hey, do you want to play this place or do you want to... Which one do you think he's going to pick? He's going to pick the best one, right? I mean, and that's really... You've been to some great golf courses.
2: But I think it's only fair to the ones that do, like, put out a 5.0 condition that...
3: Right.
2: You don't overrate
3: right
2: just because you like the course
3: right
2: you know because it's not fair to the ones that do a great job
3: right
2: so yeah we had that discussion on the course yesterday and I'm glad you brought that up.
3: Well, and I'll be honest with you, that's why on 18 holes with Natalie we used to like charge the golf courses to come there, you know, because it's a big undertaking for us to do that. We stopped doing it because we can't really be honest about it if you're charging them, right? Hey, this is great. Now, again, you can go to the things that are good and maybe not mention the things that are bad. That's always an easy way around it, but you can't do that in your ratings. 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
11: As families head into summer travel season, there's one thing many people forget to plan for. 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Joining us now is Dr. Peter McCullough with some smart ways to be prepared before summer begins. Doctor, summer is supposed to be relaxing, but travel can come with surprises. 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
12: Various forms of food poisoning or traveler's diarrhea, getting viral upper respiratory tract infections that get too far along and they become a bacterial secondary infection like a bronchitis, then of course usual things like bladder infections, yeast infections.
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1: Thanks.
0: Hair's looking good right now, too.
1: Thank you.
0: Yeah, you got
1: I've been getting a lot of compliments on my hair these past couple days.
0: You're in a good length right now. You got in a good spot right now. You're looking good. So, all right. Reserve run, Tony. We're going to rate it. We talked to Michael there. You seem like you had a really good. Who'd you play with there?
2: I played with three friends.
0: Okay, good.
2: Two of them have played the course
0: before,
2: and they were the ones who recommended it to me. And they couldn't believe I'd never heard of it.
0: Yeah.
2: And I said, let's do it. Let's go.
0: Well, I've never been there or the Lynx at Firestone Farms either, which I kind of get those two mixed up sometimes. Have you been to Lynx either?
2: No. That's like their sister course in the area about 8 miles away.
0: Is that what it is?
2: Yeah. But that is a lot little longer.
0: Yeah.
2: And
0: 2027, we just start out the season.
2: Lynx Firestone. I mean, I can't get them all in one summer, but
0: you've done a pretty good job.
2: Yeah, my tour was down in Columbus in the Central Ohio. Now it's moved over to Western Pennsylvania for the coming weeks. So.
0: All right, Coop, let's get this party started.
3: Looking for the best places to golf in Ohio?
4: Four.
3: We got you covered. It's time to rate the course of the week. Condition.
2: Okay, now keep in mind that this is one of the most popular courses in this area, so it gets a lot of heavy play. It's a public course, and yet everything was excellent. The fairways, the greens, the rough was manageable. The bunkers, I expected cinders or stones in there for a course that's so public and so played. But no, the bunkers were excellent. One thing about it, the greens were a little slow. We're getting used to that. It must be the time of year, I guess.
0: I think it gets hot. And superintendents are afraid to kind of shave them down.
2: But one thing, and I'm including this in the condition, this is one of the most beautifully landscaped courses I've seen. I mean, it's just the tee boxes and surrounding the greens. They take great care in beautifying this course. And with the natural elevation and the Quarry Lakes, it makes a great experience. So this was a 5.0 condition.
0: Awesome.
3: Playability.
0: Wow, 5.0 for a public place gets that much play. Yeah. Good for you. Good
2: from
0: for
2: the you, tips, I mentioned this was a shorter course, 6,162 yards, par 70, 68.9 rating and 117 slope. So you could put up a good scorecard here because, again, six par threes.
0: Yeah.
2: Michael Ferranti mentioned the holes 7 and 8, which are just the signature hole back-to-back.
0: Par 3s?
2: 7 is a par 4 with all the Quarry Lake on the left, and there's elevation. You can't see the green from the middle of the fairway because it goes down and it's surrounded by the Quarry Lake. And then number 8 is the par 3 over one of the lakes. So that is fantastic. And I mentioned earlier how even though the course map shows about six holes running parallel to each other, you don't see those holes when you're playing because of the trees and the natural landscape. So playability, 5.0, fun.
0: Wow, there we go, reserve run. Let's keep it rolling.
3: Par threes.
2: Well, naturally, playing into this is six par threes, okay? And that is a tremendous positive to me. Here's the yardage, 195, 182, 219 over water, 195, 136 downhill, which was a great little hole, and 169, also, I think, with water. The two of the holes, par threes, have a lot of water around them. The other ones are pretty straight downhill and open. But because there's six of them and because two of them are fantastic, I gave it a 5.0 on the par threes.
0: I knew when six par threes were here, Coop, he was getting them a 5.0 for sure. Hey, is number 8 a par three?
2: Yeah, number 8 is the par three, 219.
0: I'm looking at the aerials on the website, and I looked at 7 and 8. Man, you can't hit it left there, can you?
2: No, it's the Quarry Lake. It runs along.
0: Wow.
2: And on number 8, on number 7, I said you could be right in the middle of the fairway and can't see the green yet because it goes down so far.
0: Oh, really?
2: If you don't get up that hill enough, and then there's water around the green. So that was a very, very difficult hole.
0: All right. Good stuff. All right, Coop, let's roll.
3: Amenities.
2: Okay. Now, it was interesting that Mike Ferranti said that the owner of this course originally had a range there and decided, I'm going to build a golf course. Well, they built a golf course without a range. There is no range there. It's not a big deal to me, but I know a lot of people like to loosen up prior to their round. They just don't have a range. But they make up for it in the restaurant, which I mentioned is called Another Round.
0: Yeah.
2: This place is must be a local hotspot because they have live music on Wednesday nights there, and the menu is outstanding. And again, the outdoor seating on the balcony, tremendous view of the course. So for that reason, that upped the amenities up to a 4.5.
0: Love it. Love it.
3: Value.
0: Let's go.
2: All right, value. This is great value. The rates here for 18 are as low as $40 and as high as $50 for the weekend. And believe me, that is worth it. That's with the cart. They have a great junior rate of $23. That's better than their senior rate. Usually they're the same, but not at this course. The course is walkable. I did not walk on my round. But overall, it's just excellent value, a 5.0 on value.
0: Wow, good rating for Reserve Run right there, huh? Coop, how'd you miss this one, buddy?
4: I know, vacation, man.
0: Vacation, that's kill. Vacation but, kills golf. Yeah, golf.
2: Yeah, well, my tee times are a lot earlier. Me being on my sabbatical, it makes it tough for Cooper to get there, especially when we're branching out into Pennsylvania.
0: Yeah, for sure. I Reserve Run overall, good rating right there. Good rating. Man, you've had a good year so far. I will say I feel like I got to get out there and see that place. I can't wait to do that, by the way. So if we're doing pin shot, we got six options there.
2: Oh, yeah.
0: What number you think? Eight?
2: Well, eight's the toughest one. That's 219.
0: Yeah, that's too long.
2: Although you can make it shorter to 169 from the white
0: tees. Yeah, we could do that. Yeah. We could do a 169.
2: But, you know, the water's going to take a lot of balls.
0: So. Wait, is it? Yeah. Well, it doesn't bother us. It's just, you know who that hurts? That hurts Riz because he just takes everybody's balls afterwards. Yeah, I mean, when they leave him
2: I thought you
0: there.
2: Want some winners on that program.
0: I do want some winners. Hey, by the way, the guy at Bobo Link, he's the superintendent, and he kind of runs the whole place. He won a couple weeks ago. He won all three. He hit the driver, hit three shots on the green. It was amazing. Right. Yeah, we usually once a year we'll have somebody maybe once a year do that. And Riz's new line on the show is take the balls. Just take the balls, man. When you hit the green,
2: take the first
0: ball.
2: Shot.
0: That's the first shot. Take the balls. You hit the green, take the balls, and walk away. So, you got six par threes. We'll find a good one to choose from.
2: You can find them, for sure.
0: For sure. I love it. All right, congrats to Reserve Run on that. That's pretty good stuff.
2: Poland, Ohio.
0: All right, when we come back, we're going to finish this thing up, talk a little bit more about our golf. I'm going to give Tony a little preview on Kirtland Country Club that we're going to play here about as soon as we get out the door and in the car. And we'll talk a little more golf with you. That's all right here on Tee It Up. Jimmy Haylen, Tony Grossi, and Coop right here on 850 ESPN Cleveland.
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2: Speaking of, I don't know where we fit it into our schedule before you go back to full time, but we got to play golf with Sam Alonso. I love Sam Alonso.
1: For sure.
2: What a great human being.
1: We saw Sam at the ESPN Cleveland block party. Yeah.
2: Yeah. They already had that this year?
1: Yeah. Did you miss that?
2: I must have missed my invite. Yeah.
1: You were recording some program at distribution in Arizona.
2: That email must have went into my spam or something. All right, good stuff. Yeah, we got to play with Sam. Sam's
1: for
2: great.
1: Sure.
2: Hey, we finished our day yesterday. We sat around and we talked and told stories or whatever, and I loved it. I love doing that. It's fun. But so if you had to go back and just talk about like I don't know how much because you're always working. Is there somebody that stands out in your mind that you got to play golf with in the professional world? Like, is there any coaches? Like, I told you my story, and it was a funny one, and I won't get into the story, but like, I tell so many people about my time that I got to spend with Freddie Kitchens.
1: Yeah, like, you told some great Freddie stories.
2: I love Freddie. Like, I literally, if Freddie called right now, I'd cancel on you at Kirtland and just go hang out with him. Like, I just love Freddie. Like, Freddie is one of the best human beings I've ever been around. You know, he's just fun. But has there ever been someone that you've got to play with through your professional working that stands out, you know, golf-wise?
1: I met Bernie Kosar on Tippecanoe Country Club.
2: Oh, you did?
1: Yeah. His agent then set it up and did a story on that.
2: Oh, that's cool.
1: That was fun.
2: Bernie's doing pretty good right now.
1: He looks great.
2: Yeah, he looks great, right?
1: I hope he feels great.
2: Me too, because he looks great.
1: And then in that era... Also, the best golfer on the Browns was Gary Danielson.
2: Oh, yeah.
1: Veteran quarterback.
2: Yeah, yeah, yeah.
1: And he took me out to, I think, Lakewood once.
2: Oh, he did?
1: Yeah. He was a member there. He could hit the ball. Gary was in his mid-30s when he came to Cleveland in the mid-80s. And I said, Gary, 15 years, you could be on the
2: senior tour.
1: Yeah. And the thought crossed his mind. He went up to be a great broadcaster at CBS.
2: You know who I've never played with? That I've heard it's a good golfer, Brian Brennan.
1: I did play with Brian once.
2: He's pretty good, right?
1: He would smoke the ball.
2: I've never got to play with
1: that
2: Brian
1: Brennan. Compact swing with the pickup. Oh, man.
2: No kidding.
1: He was very good.
2: Yeah.
1: At least when I played with him, that might have been 20, 25 years
2: ago. Yeah.
1: He was good. And, of course, you know, Kevin Mack still
2: great
1: plays
2: player.
1: Really well.
2: Really good. Yeah. I don't know how much he plays as much as he used to, but about 10, 12 years ago, Kevin was playing a decent amount of golf. He was good. He won the par 3 shootout.
1: Yeah.
2: 16 guys, right? Yeah. So
1: those are the names that come to mind. I played with Marty Schottenheimer at Sharon.
2: Oh, you did?
1: Sharon Club.
2: No kidding.
1: Yeah. He took three of us writers out.
2: Yeah. That's really cool.
1: Yeah, that was cool. That was fun.
2: How was that? Marty
1: could hit
2: the
1: ball. He could hit the ball. So, he was all business on the course.
2: So Marty.
1: There's no talking like Freddie.
2: Really?
1: You know, imagine Freddie Kitchens, the exact opposite is Marty.
2: Really?
1: Yeah, it's all business.
2: Well, you know, so let me get back to Marty, but you know who's a little bit like that? Not quite to that level, but Urban. So I played a decent Urban amount of life. Yeah. Urban likes to play good golf. Like, he's just focused guy. I mean, I love Urban, but he plays. So the only reason I thought of that is he played in the college championship with John Daly and Tim Klepper and all that. He got to play. Yeah. Urban did. I love playing golf.
1: He plays Muirfield Village
2: he's
1: a lot.
2: He's so competitive, man. Like, he is so.
1: I like that.
2: I love it. I love it. I like watching it more than I'm not focused enough anymore to be that competitive. I used to be, but I love it. I'll give you a quick Marty story. So my father grew up in Burgettstown, Pennsylvania, which is right next to Fort Cherry, where Marty grew up. And my dad, there used to be a place that they used to go hang out. You know, those are different those days. There's no clubs back then, right? There was probably some whatever. My dad used to pick him up like every Friday night and go pick up Marty, and they would go party and hang out together or whatever. And then they played football against him. He said Marty was a good football player.
1: So linebacker.
2: So he was mean. He played at Fort Cherry, and my dad played at Burgettstown. They played against each other, whatever.
1: But, wasn't very big for a linebacker.
2: But this was a long time ago. Yeah. I'll tell you the funny story. You know, my dad, you know, we were Irish guys, and my dad was not allowed in their house. Because he was Irish, yeah.
1: Oh, my gosh.
2: I mean, this was in the 50s, you know, maybe even early 50s probably, yeah, or whatever, yeah. He wasn't allowed in. He could go pick him up, and he'd come out of the house, but he wasn't allowed to walk in the house.
1: Oh, my gosh. I don't get that.
2: Yeah, the Irish, it was
1: could I have gotten in that house for an Italian?
2: Italian, it might have been close. I don't know. But he was allowed to go in, he picked him up, and yeah.
1: Gosh.
2: Yeah, so my dad... I wouldn't say that Marty and my dad were best friends, but they hung out a little bit, kind of a thing. And so,
1: But I would describe Marty as very, very competitive on the golf course.
2: Yeah, that's great. Well, yeah, my dad said
1: you don't touch your ball with him while looking.
2: Really?
1: Yeah, you do not touch your ball.
2: No kidding. No, I love that too, man. That's
1: and put them all out too.
2: Yeah, yeah. And that's, playing at Sandridge yesterday brings that up. It's like, man, you play that ball completely down to Sandridge, you're going to... You get it in the rough or get it in some spots. I had to chop a few out of the fescue yesterday. And I mean, it was full clubhead speed to get it out of there, right? There wasn't any pitching it out.
1: No,
2: you
1: big hitters, man. You get in trouble. That's
2: the beauty of
1: the 225 yard drives. You just can't get in trouble.
2: The worst thing, Coop, was I'd bang a drive out there and I'd hit a wedge to like 10, 15 feet or whatever. I hit a good shot in there. And then Tony's 60 yards behind me, and he hits his 5 or 7 wood closer than I hit my wedge yesterday. I was like, what's going on here, man?
1: That's 7 wood.
2: Yeah.
1: Bud Shaw brought out a 9 wood yesterday.
2: How about that? Huh?
1: I'm not to that
3: 9
1: point yet.
3: Yeah.
1: 9 wood.
2: Bud Shaw was searching a little yesterday. He was searching in that golf swing.
1: Well, I got him in a group tomorrow. We're playing Stillwater tomorrow.
2: Oh, you are?
1: And Bud's in our group.
2: Bud swings at it good.
1: He wants revenge.
2: He lost a few quarters, and he needs to get them back for sure.
1: It's so much fun, though.
2: So I'm going to give you a little preview of what you're going to experience today.
1: Please, yes.
2: So we're going to go out to Kirtland today. We're going out with Tony and Mike Lingano and a good friend of mine, Mark Hobson. We're going to go play after the show. And so Kirtland, and Tony's never been to Kirtland, if you guys have never been there before. And Kirtland, you're going to get out there, and the greens, if they're front to back, if you're above the hole, they're as fast as you've ever putted in your entire life. If they're below the hole, you got to hit it like we had to yesterday, because it's an incline that's very steep. And you're going to get out there, and you're like, oh, this is really good shape, and it's, there's some dogleg holes, and yeah, this is pretty nice. And then you're going to hit the back nine, and you're going to be like, what is this? Like, this is... insane. This is like the most beautiful golf course you have ever seen.
1: It's like it opens up and
2: elevation changes are. You're going to hit a ball on 10 and I'm going to off the 10th tee and I'm probably going to be able to count to 10 before it hits the ground.
1: Oh, I love that.
2: That's the elevation change on
1: number 10. It's like Arizona golf.
2: Yeah, and there's streams running through. It is like, and there's no houses, like you said, and it's just serene. It's beautiful. It's like, it's crazy. If the people have never been there, and I love just going there with them, right? Because it's just breathtaking.
1: It's funny because Kevin Stefanski really got into golf over the course of his tenure in Cleveland.
2: Yeah.
1: And that's because his sons grew older and he was able to play with his son, which is a real bonding experience.
2: Yeah, I love it. My favorite part of golf.
1: Kevin came up to me one last year's training camp. He says, I got a new favorite course.
2: Yeah, Kirtland. He played there.
1: Kirtland.
2: My buddies played. Mike, the guy we're playing with today, played right behind him.
1: Oh, so, that day.
2: Huh? And his cousin, John, played for Trestle at Youngstown State. He's this big, meathead offensive lineman. And he walked in the grill room afterwards and was telling Stefanski everything he was doing wrong with his offensive line.
1: Oh, I'm sure that was...
2: You know what he did? Stefanski said, well, come on, you can coach with us. Let's go. So
1: he's a nice guy.
2: Oh, he's great. All right, folks. Next week, next Saturday, we'll be back. Tony will be playing. He'll have all kind of golf course. You doing Old Stonewall next week?
1: Cranberry Highlands
2: and then Old Stonewall.
1: And then Old Stonewall.
2: Love it. All right, we got to get out. Coop, thanks for everything. We'll see you guys next Saturday, 9 a.m. right here on Teed Up. 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
8: I'm Ed Benkin. Baseball's All-Star break is now just 3 days away, and that means there are 2 days worth of games to be played. The Milwaukee Brewers will head into the break leading the NL Central. The lead right now is at 7.5 over the Cubs. However, Milwaukee will be down a pitcher heading into the break. The team has placed left-hander Kyle Harrison on the 15-day injured list. He's dealing with elbow soreness. Meanwhile, Brewers outfielder Garrett Mitchell and the MLB on ESPN Radio talked about his team's success.
9: For us as a team, I just think we're doing what we've always done. I think we just play the game the right way, trying to do the small things the right way, which I think is can sometimes be overlooked, but the bunting, the base running, the defense, like those are things that we take pride in.
8: The Brewers and Pirates were rained out last night. They'll play a doubleheader today in Pittsburgh, and you can hear the second game right here on ESPN Radio with our coverage getting underway at 3:30 Eastern. Also this afternoon, the White Sox host the A's. This afternoon, the White Sox rather got a win and a cycle from Tristan Peters in the victory over the A's. They're in a virtual tie for first in the AL Central with the Guardians. Cleveland plays Miami later this afternoon. At the World Cup quarterfinals, two more semifinal berths will be decided tonight. First up will be Norway taking on England, and Argentina battles Switzerland. This morning, Wimbledon, they're getting ready for an all-Czech women's final between Linda Noskova and Karolina Mukova. They will get underway in about an hour on ESPN. WNBA action today. The Lynx host the Liberty. That game tips off on ABC at 1 Eastern.
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0: and use their hands? Me too. Just here for the snacks? Now we're talking. So grab a bag of Lay's and jump on the bandwagon. We're undefeated. Lay's, the official sponsor of the FIFA World Cup 2026.
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3: May 15th, 1981, a date most Cleveland Indians fans need no introduction to. 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
4: Len Barker getting a sign from Ron Hesse. Wind up, here it comes. Fly ball center field. Manning coming on, he's there. He catches it. Len Barker has pitched the no-hitter. A perfect game for Len Barker.
3: That highlight courtesy of 3WE. Barker tosses the only perfect game of Cleveland Indians history and the last no-hitter. He never got a three-ball count in that game and struck out 11. The Indians got a 3-0 victory over the Blue Jays. It was the 10th perfect game in Major League history and one of the most attended games in Cleveland history. Even though 7,290 people are being truthful about their attendance of Len Barker's perfect game.
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6: Pete is in Missouri. Pete is 64 years old. When was the last time you were in a fight?
7: About 4 years ago, a buddy of mine was going through a tough time. He sent me a little text. He says, "Hey man, can you come down and have a beer with me and chat and everything like that?" I go, "Hey, glad to." This other guy over there, he's been really disrespectful to the bartender. She seemed like a nice gal.
6: So you swung on him? We got like 30 seconds before a hard outcome.
7: He threw up the bird. I took his ass outside and beat the shit out of him.
6: Oh, okay. Yeah, well, that's all right.
8: Well,
6: yeah.
8: That's a walk-off shot.
6: Yeah,
8: if there ever was one.
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0: I mean, someone who would know doesn't even know. Here's Brian Windhorst yesterday on ESPN Cleveland.
1: I just want you to know that I'm hearing stuff in other cities, too. I'm not going to say who, but I had somebody on the phone with me today that I consider a good source who was swearing it's a done deal in another city a couple hours ago, okay? Mm. And so I am being very, very cautious. Right now, it's too scattered. I also know how LeBron has operated. They have kept their circle very tight. I understand that you can point to cupcakes and whatnot and say, no, people knew. I'm hearing rumors all day long. And all of them make some level of sense, and all of them make some level of not sense. But I'm just telling you, Cleveland is not the only place where there are rumors.
0: I probably shouldn't say, Mia. I'm going to do it anyway because, like, whatever. I'm fairly certain that it was Miami that he was talking to. I'm fairly certain.
2: That makes sense, though, because he previously played there. There is another storybook ending at the end of this rainbow if he goes there. It's more of Windhorst almost smokescreening it to, you know, Philly, Minnesota. Like, that's the part that's just very fascinating.
0: I mean, Mia, how ridiculous would it be? You get the note from Shams Charania. You get the notification. Breaking news. LeBron James is signing with Minnesota. Like, what?
2: Anthony Edwards, man. He's really, really entertaining. People want to play with Anthony Edwards. He's fun.
0: She's Mia O'Brien. I'm Jonathan Zaslow. Coming up next, the Miami Heat. About to find out if what happens in Vegas actually stays in Vegas. 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

0: the tournament, but that's actually not the case.
1: No.
0: The price goes down because we know who the teams are going to be. There's less demand. You know, there's less countries that are involved. So the price actually goes down. $1,800. It's like, I can't swing it. My wife would be so mad if she saw that come up on the bill.
1: I mean, but also don't forget, when England went to the Azteca for the round of 16 matchup, that was on record the most expensive ticket to a sporting event in North America. So maybe not a surprise. If anything, it probably is a surprise that it's only $1,800. But real ones know who are listening right now on ESPN Radio that the closer you get to game time, you just wait until 20 minutes before kick, and then you just check those prices, and then you try to buy. I did it with first time I ever did it, because I don't like to risk it. But I did it with Caitlin Clark tickets the day that she set the single game assist record out in Dallas when I was out there for SEC Media Days, and originally priced at $500, got in for $170. I'm just
0: saying. Wow, that's a good deal. Then you played that right. Excellent job. Coming up next here, what happens when you crash a Stanley Cup Final after party? 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
13: I'm Christine Lisi. We continue to get you ready for the Brewers and Pirates in the second game of today's doubleheader. Shane Drouin and Bubba Chandler on the hill. First pitch in 26 minutes. With the number one overall pick in the 2026 MLB Amateur Draft, the White Sox today selected Rock Jaworski out of UCLA. He's just the second UCLA player to be taken with the top overall pick, along with Garrett Cole in 2011. He is the third shortstop ever to be drafted number one overall, joining Bill Allman out of Brown to the Padres in 1974. And Dansby Swanson out of Vanderbilt by the Diamondbacks in 2015. And that is where we will begin as we welcome in ESPN MLB insider and Baseball Tonight podcast host Buster Olney. Buster, why was Jaworski ultimately the pick for the White Sox at number one?
14: Because the White Sox felt he was the best player available. Christine, you've seen a lot of times with the draft, teams will pass on the first, the number one talent because they have some sort of a incentive to maybe sign the player they picked to a lower signing bonus, use that money for later in the draft. But Chris Getz told me, the head of baseball operations for the White Sox, he told me a few months ago, we're going to take the best player. And our colleague McDaniel thought all along that this is where they'd land. You know, you're talking about a shortstop who hits for power. And yes, they have Colson Montgomery, who's obviously a really talented player. I think from the White Sox perspective, just get as many good players as you can and see how, and then figure it out later about who plays where.

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